0: This is Radio Sweden on P2 and P6 in Stockholm.
1: Hello and welcome to Radio Sweden Weekly. I'm Samuel Williams. Babak Params also here, joining us from Visby on the island of Gotland.
2: Hello.
1: We're starting with the conflict between Iran and the United States, which has taken another dramatic turn this week. While the fighting is happening thousands of kilometers away, experts say it could have consequences much closer to home.
2: Yes, from higher prices to questions about European security and diplomacy. And earlier this week, I spoke to Iran expert Ruzbeh Parsi, who lectures at Lund University, about what the conflict could mean for Sweden and the rest of Europe.
3: Well, it will affect all of us almost regardless of where we live for several reasons. First of all, because of the need for oil and gas for various industries and heating. Now, Sweden might be less affected in that sense. But more importantly than secondary effects, which is that that oil and gas is also needed elsewhere for producing things that we need. So simply put, 80% of all oil and gas needs in East Asia come from the Gulf, and they produce most of the hardware that you use, electronics and so on. And then you need that kind of energy also to create fertilizers needed for agriculture. And that is also coming a lot from the Gulf. So all of those things are going to become more expensive, which will then mean that the consumer end, things will become more expensive.
4: What economic effects could people in Sweden notice first?
3: That's a good question. I'm not an economist, but I would say that in general, what we're going to see as we go into the winter half of the year, and the oil reserves in various countries have diminished because of the spring, because of the war in February, March, and April, you're going to see that the price of oil and gas is going to go up further. And what we've already calculated as a loss in global economic growth is probably going to increase. So all of those things means that the global economy is going to slow down as things get more expensive.
4: How would this affect Sweden's security situation?
3: Well, I mean, Iran is one of the countries that the Swedish security services identify as a security threat to Sweden. So in that sense, this is always a problem for Sweden. But I don't think Sweden necessarily is particularly targeted as Sweden. It's more than a question of the European Union and how the European Union tries to navigate these problems, both in economic but also in political terms.
4: Could this change Europe's relationship with the US? We already saw some tensions during the earlier conflict.
3: I think it already has, and it will continue to do so. And I don't think we can talk about Europe in that sense, because what we're seeing is that the countries most worried about what's happening in Ukraine, they already have problems with Trump because of that. And in a sense, they're trying to use Iran, the conflict with Iran, as a way of getting close to the US again. They're more than happy to stand on the US side vis-a-vis Iran. But then you have countries in Europe who are also very wary of the way the US is manhandling international law, and therefore don't think this war against Iran is legal either. So there you see a difference between, say, the German position, the French position on one hand, and the Swedish position, which originally were perfectly fine with the war, and countries like Spain, who are very clearly against the war on international law grounds.
4: Considering that Sweden still has citizens being held in Iranian prisons, how would this affect their situation?
3: Well, yes. I mean, obviously, those people are very vulnerable as they are to begin with, and that situation just gets worse with this war. But I think there it's going to be more a question of to what extent Sweden can maintain some kind of relationship and try and make sure that those people who are in prison are not in worse situation than they already are. And then it, of course, depends on whether the war escalates. That is, if the war escalates and the Americans continue to bomb a little here and there, there is also the physical danger, like in the war last year, in which Evin prison was attacked. So that will also represent a different kind of danger, an immediate danger.
4: What should Sweden be preparing for if the conflict escalates?
3: Well, Sweden, like most countries in Europe, need to prepare for a very difficult winter, especially when it comes to prices and oil and gas and all those secondary things that I discussed. And then, of course, the question of whether the US and Iran, the war spills over into other conflicts or exacerbates other conflicts that will also affect Sweden. So we're already seeing what's happening in Lebanon, Gaza is ongoing. And so if the war were to spread to more countries, then of course you will see the risk of more disturbances, both when it comes to the economy, but also refugee flows and so on.
4: Just a few days ago, we had NATO countries gathering in Iran's neighboring country, Turkey, and we heard President Trump criticizing U.S. allies there. What role would NATO have now?
3: Well, I think that was more Trump trying to basically continue to bash and pressure them to pay more for NATO. Maybe he actually expected some operational support. But as far as I know, so far, most countries have declined because no matter how much they might defend the war to please him in public, I don't think very many of them are convinced of it being lawful to begin with, let alone operationally successful. So as long as he doesn't have an actual strategy for how the war is supposed to end, there is no reason for them to get involved in that quagmire. And I think Spain is perhaps one of the countries that has most courageously just said no, but I don't think the other ones are particularly enthusiastic about it either.
4: Do you see any scenario in which NATO and Sweden as a member could get dragged into this war?
3: Well, I doubt that very much. I doubt that the Europeans would be willing to risk the few resources they have, which they desperately need for Ukraine, to be diverted to a war that has no clear purpose in the Middle East.
1: Iran expert and Lund University lecturer Rusbeh Parsi speaking there.
2: So Sam, how much of a hypochondriac are you?
1: Why, should I be worried?
2: Well, this next story made me a little uncomfortable, I have to admit. New research has found traces of one particular PFAS chemical in groundwater in many parts of Sweden, especially a chemical known as TFA. PFAS are also known as forever chemicals because they don't break down in the environment and gradually build up over time. Earlier this week, I spoke to Swedish Radio News reporter Mikael Funke, who's been following the findings.
5: I was surprised that trifluoroacetic acid, TFA, has become so widespread. The Geological Survey of Sweden, SGU, tested the water in nearly 250 test sites across Sweden, and in over 90% of cases, TFA was detected. And recent studies have shown that TFA may cause fetal damage and harm fertility. And other scientists are warning about the chemical can lead to brain damage.
4: Were there any places in Sweden where the PFAS levels were much higher than researchers expected?
5: The highest levels were found in urban areas and in the south of Sweden, where there is a lot of agriculture. Emissions from pesticides are one of the main sources of the pollution, they think. But this is a tough question for the food and the chemical industry. One farmer told me that without the pesticides with these chemicals, the potatoes will rot. So how do we protect our crops without harming our groundwater?
4: For people listening at home, should they be worried about what this means for their drinking water or their health?
5: I'm no scientist, and it's important to say that according to the Swedish Chemical Agency, TFA is not a health risk at these levels that were found. TFA is described as so-called forever chemical. It doesn't break down in the environment. And that what makes TFA unique is how small it is. It consists at most of 3 carbon atoms. Well, this allows it to move more easily through soil and eventually reach groundwater. So the danger, according to SGU, is that TFA doesn't break down in the water, but remains there. And as long as emission continue, it simply accumulates in the environment and the chemical levels will rise over time. But the Swedish Chemical Agency are re-evaluating this chemical now as we speak that are used in agriculture to see if the chemicals should be more restricted.
4: Why has it taken until now to get such a detailed picture of PFAS contamination across Sweden?
5: PFAS chemical that we are talking about, TFA, is relatively new. It was classified as PFAS as late as 2021. And the study of the groundwater has been going since 2023. And reports from other countries in Europe are similar to the findings in Sweden.
1: That was Mikael Funke, a journalist with Swedish Radio News.
2: Up next, we are going to Gotland, where businesses are trying to understand why fewer caravans and campers are coming to the island this summer. And later, Samuel is taking us inside one of Sweden's most sought-after garden allotments, known as kolonilotter in Swedish. But first, some music. Here is Kid with En gammal vän.

0: Welcome back to Radio Sweden Weekly. Every summer, hundreds of thousands of tourists make their way to Gotland. But this year, some businesses say they're seeing fewer campers and caravans than usual. Isn't that right, Babak?
1: Yeah, I've been speaking to people involved in tourism on the island this week to try and work out what they think's going on.
0: Let's take a listen.
1: For many Swedes, summer on Gotland means beaches, camping and long ferry journeys. But this year, some businesses on the island say they're seeing fewer campers and caravans than usual. Erik Orn is the CEO of Gotland's tourism organization. He says the official tourism figures won't be available until after the summer, making it too early to draw firm conclusions. But he says local businesses have reported fewer tents and trailers and worries that rising travel costs could make this island less accessible.
2: Last year, we see a decline, especially in the camping sites, especially in trailers and tents, for example. And I don't have the statistics this year, but this is what I hear from the members of the Association of Gotland, that they see a decline, especially on example for tents.
1: Johan Lindvall is one of the people running Sudesands Resort on Northern Gotland. They are the biggest camping site that offers places for campers and tents on the northern part of Gotland in Faroe Island.
3: If the prices are high, there will be less people to come here, of course. Especially if you come with big caravans and campers, that's costs more. So probably that will affect, and they will maybe choose something else in Sweden rather than Gotland.
1: But apart from tourism, Erik Orn says he wants to see a Gotland that's accessible to all Swedes.
2: I think it's important for the businesses, but Gotland in general, that it has to be open and available for everyone who wants to come and visit it. It has to be for everyone. It shouldn't cost me any more money to go to Gothenburg, or someone who lives in Gothenburg wanted to go to Gotland. But now that differs, unfortunately, and I think that's something that we need to keep working on.
0: Erik Örn, CEO of Gotland's tourism organization, and Johan Lindvall from Sudesands Resort speaking there.
1: Now, if you've ever walked through Stockholm and wondered about those big plots of land you find every now and then, full of vegetables and plants and little red cabins, this is a story for you.
0: Yeah, this week I've been taking a look at Sweden's garden allotments, or kolonilotter, which are getting really difficult to snap up, especially those located in attractive parts of big cities.
1: So let's have a listen.
0: Garden allotments in Sweden, kolonilotter in Swedish, are little gardens in more or less centrally located areas of the cities. These small plots of land that sometimes house miniature fairy tale style cottages began as a way for poor city workers to grow food. Over 100 years later, demand is so high in central Stockholm that access to a small plot of land can take decades. I went out to an allotment in the area of Södermalm in Stockholm, one of the most popular areas to cultivate. Ulrika Furos Besedas is one of the gardeners here, and is also a tour guide and journalist writing for a gardening magazine.
4: It's a very big biological diversity here. We have tomatoes, cucumber, kale, beans, corn, artichoke, Jerusalem artichoke. We have berries, a lot of berries as well. Have a peach tree. It's very crowded, this allotment.
0: But Ulrika Furos Besedas was lucky. She says she waited for 10 years to be able to grow here. And that's for an allotment without one of the characteristic mini cottages. At an allotment association nearby, Tanto Södra, the average wait to lease a garden allotment is between 20 to 25 years and increasing. The tenant contracts are long-term, and the association's lease with the city of Stockholm currently stretches until 2035. On the other side of the water, in Årsta, just outside the inner city, the wait is about half as long, 10 years. Kristina Schaffer is a PhD in forest sciences and teaches sustainable development at Stockholm University. She explains that a lot of people picked up small-scale gardening not long ago.
5: The private gardens, the kitchen gardens, at least during the pandemic, it became very popular to grow your own and use your garden more.
0: According to a survey carried out by the Swedish National Federation of Leisure Gardening Organizations in 2024, 19% of the respondents say they've to some extent been motivated by the pandemic. But the very reason garden allotments are there is because of industrialization. Kristina Schaffer explains the history behind garden allotments in Stockholm.
5: During industrialization, let's say poor farmers or people from rural areas moved into cities like Stockholm to become workers. There is one person important behind this, Anna Lindhagen. She and others realized these people need food because their salaries were too bad. They couldn't buy food. So let's okay, people should have the opportunity to grow their own food.
0: Today, around 500,000 people in Sweden don't have the possibility to grow their own food or plants, despite wanting to, according to the Swedish National Federation of Leisure Gardening Survey. But is it reasonable to dedicate so much land in the inner city for private cultivation? Ulrika Furås-Besedas says there is an important function to the allotments, even after more than 100 years of history, as urban planning ideals change.
4: So maybe when we start to build more higher houses, smaller apartments, you know, like more apartment density in the city, then we will need these green spaces. So it's a complement. I think it's important, but should not forget the green spaces.
1: So 20-year waits for these sorts of plots. People must really be keen to grow their own vegetables.
0: Yeah, it's definitely a long time. But we should just say it isn't just about growing food. For many people, it's about having a bit of nature in the middle of the city that you have access to, even if you live in a crowded urban area full of apartments. And that's all from us for this week. Babak, who's playing us out?
1: Well, Lita Gerhard, one of Sweden's rock and roll pioneers, passed away this week at the age of 92. He was one of the artists who helped introduce rock music to Swedish audiences in the late 1950s. So we're going out with one of his best-known songs, Buona Sera.
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1: Bye.